Among the first blues that I've ever heard happened to be a woman that lives next door to my godmother's in the Garden District. Her name was Mamie Desdell. On her right hand, she had her two middle fingers between her four fingers cut off. And she played in the street, so she played a blues like this all day long when she played together in the morning.

0: 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But the real blues, when it was made into tunes.
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0: we love belongs to all of us. 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

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Can't you hear that alarm clock? I said, get out of that bed and get prepared to go to work.

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0: This is WAMFLP New Orleans, from the CBD to Chalmette, from the river to the lake. We're downtown, not uptown, but we're the voice of the people for all of New Orleans.
1: This is Wade Rathke with the Chief Organizer's Report. Not my first rodeo. In the way that expressions stick, whether true or not, it's not hard to hear people of all stripes and persuasions exclaim, "This isn't my first rodeo." Every once in a while, I wonder if, in fact, these folks have ever been to a rodeo. For my part, my first was perhaps the biggest of all the American rodeos, the annual Frontier Days in Cheyenne, Wyoming. We were kids, of course. Our dad was a field auditor for the California Oil Company, now called Chevron, which meant from Memorial Day to Labor Day. For 5 or 6 years until I was 13, our family was on the road all over the western states, especially Colorado, Wyoming, New Mexico, and the Dakotas, stopping for days or weeks at a time in the oil fields. When we were that close, at the right time, at the end of July, there we were at the Wyoming Rodeo Extravaganza. More recently, before COVID times, when we had a trailer in Manderson, Wyoming, behind a friend's house, my son and I caught a much smaller version in the Basin Gray Bull area up the road in Bighorn County, which was a combo rodeo and county fair. Chaco told me he'd been to one, put on by the Professional Rodeo Association in the New Orleans Superdome. I wish he'd invited me. All of this came to mind as we parked the truck up the pasture along with hundreds of others for the Newton County Rodeo the other night in northwestern Arkansas. The rodeo was put on by the Arkansas Cowboys Association, and the announcer said this affair had been named the best rodeo in the state 10 different years. The county fair, with a Ferris wheel, booths, fried hot dogs, corn dogs, and more, was in the fields on the other side of the stands, which were packed. Chaco and I weren't really prepared to sit on the concrete steps to watch the show. Most came with portable seats with cushions and armrests. Make a note for next year. This is a miniature of what anyone might watch on Yellowstone. The horses were beautiful. There might not have been more than 20 or 30 contestants in all the events, but they took it as seriously as the pros might have. In the calf roping, for example, only one of six managed to actually pin the calf. The bronco riding event was a highlight, fast and dangerous, with most finishing the ride and being picked off the horse before bruising. The whole affair started with something called mutton busting, which was a children's event. A child would hug the neck of the sheep and try to hold on. Adults would run behind them to pick up when they fell. Some 2 or 3 years old were held on by parents for the entire run. You won if you managed to stay on top for 65 to 75 feet. This event, like so many of the others, was about supporting and maintaining the culture of raising livestock in the area. The whole event spoke to a popular but increasingly niche set of cultural traditions. Boots and boot-cut jeans were common for lanky farm-raised teens and adolescents with cowboy hats and baseball caps. Whole families carried strollers and children up the steps. America 250 t-shirts were sported by some, while the plaid short-sleeve shirts and Wranglers were common. There were no MAGA hats, but trust me, we started with a rodeo queen in the middle of the arena with a giant American flag while American the Beautiful was sung after the customary opening prayer. Trump's name was unspoken, though, and there was only one Biden jab from the announcer. We all called the hogs, with the crowd raising their voices in "Woo Pig Suey" 3 times as their hands went up in the air, ending with a Razorbacks yell at the top of their voices. For many in attendance, this was clearly the highlight of the summer. We'll keep it on our calendar when anywhere near Newton County. If there's a rodeo near you, make it your first. If you've never been, and spread the word. This is Wade Rathke. For questions or comments, www.chieforganizer.org. You take it from here to there.
2: I want to send this one out to my boy, DJ Patrick, who helped me, who came up with the concept of Jet Set about a year ago, a little over a year. This is DJ Swagger and Luz 1E with "I Don't Come in Peace."

Send this one out to my man Chris, representing the East Coast, with a positive message. This is Keep On by JKS, out on Smile Sessions from Paris, France.

want to give a special shout out to my man Edward, who was here last week. Hopefully we didn't scare him off. That was his first time up at the Rhythm Room. Come back up here. Come here tonight. I know you're in town. We're going to send this next one out to you. This is Mall Grab with Nonstop Feeling. And Edward's been talking about a guy named Chris Jones. Look into him. Make your mind up.

All right, this goes out to the Rhythm Room crew and the Jet Set VIP, all of you out there listening in. This is the Rhythm Room favorite out on Paranoid London Records out of London. And this is Paranoid London with The State of That. Thank you guys for listening in. It's

Yeah, thanks again for being here and sharing this night with me. It means a lot. It really does. We're going to stay right here in the UK. Next up is Tamlin with Spiralism.

0: You're about to go on a journey of positive rock that will make you feel better. And hold it, yeah. 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
1: 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This is The Rev, and you're listening to Rock Therapy. Could just have a fun rock and roll show this show. Gonna play a lot of older music, some newer music, like some good stuff come up here from older song from Van Halen and Austin Starr. Before that, here's the latest from Def Leppard. Here's a new track called Rejoice.

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That was a cool band from Norway called Kissin' Dynamite with a song called Glory Days. Now, this next band is no longer in existence, but they're a cool band. They're a band called Biters. Here's a song called Restless Hearts. I'm headed-

yeah, that was a singer from Danger Danger. His name is Ted Pulley. That was a cool song called Breathe. Mine's the Rev. You've been listening to Rock Therapy. You can reach me at rocktherapytx@gmail.com. I do answer all emails. If you're banned out there, please send me out your stuff. Also, if you're in the dark, if you're just not feeling yourself, man, jot this number down, 988. They can help you out, 988. Got some cool music come up here, Femme Fatale. Before that, here's the latest from a band called Taiketto. Here's a song called Closer to the Sun.

0: WAMFLP New Orleans, from the CBD to Chalmette, from the river to the lake. We're downtown, not uptown, but we're the voice of the people for all of New Orleans.
1: This is Wade Rathke with the Daily Voice of the People News Bulletin. Though the Kremlin has denied that a mass mobilization is being prepared, some military-age men are taking no chances that a draft is imminent and are preparing to flee Russia. Governor of Texas has ordered no more flock cameras should be bought. Governor of Florida has ordered flock cameras be removed from state highways. Gallup data shows that Democrats and Democrat-leaning independents have their largest advantage over Republicans since 2008 at 10 percentage points. Federal appeals court panel declined to allow Homeland Security to reopen access to a voter screening tool that incorporated Social Security data. Photographs, videos, documents, and intercepted communications portray a secretive Sudanese military unit that produced chlorine-based munitions for use against the Rapid Support Forces, the paramilitary group the army is fighting for control of the country. Trump administration took another step towards stripping federal protections from millions of acres of wetlands, which help filter drinking water for many communities and provide critical habitat for birds, fish, and other wildlife. Workers across all sectors are switching jobs about as infrequently as they were in the years when the job market was still clawing its way back from 2008-2009 financial crisis. Sears, department stores, are down to 5 stores in the U.S. after declaring bankruptcy, but Sears now commands more than 90 locations in Mexico and more than a dozen in the Mexico City area alone, where it occupies some of the richest real estate. The UN approved a Correct Map campaign backed by the African Union and led by Togo. The campaign argued that the Mercator map, developed by French mapmaker Gerardus Mercator in 1569, misrepresents the size of continents, particularly Africa, and carries unfair connotations of power and privilege. U.S. was the only no vote. Federal magistrate ruled that he wants to know who came up with the idea of the Trump $1.8 billion slush fund. Voice of the People Daily Bulletin presents actions and issues that demand action. This is Wade Rathke, and this bulletin is brought to you thanks to Acorn, Look 100, Social Policy, and AMFM.
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1: This is Wade Brasky with the Chief Organizer's Report, Voting List, and Mail Ballots. There's nothing good about the latest decision by the Supreme Court on voting rights as they temporarily allowed the Trump administration to move forward to use the Postal Service to somehow police and restrict mail ballot delivery for the coming midterm election. It doesn't take much imagination to envision the chaos since one-third of U.S. voters now mail their ballots. New and existing suits may derail these anti-democratic efforts. A whistleblower report indicates that in trying to obey Trump's executive order, the Postal Service is working on a program that would foul an entire batch of mail ballots, numbering in the hundreds and up to tens of thousands if one ballot comes up without a match on the list. This is disenfranchisement at an entirely new level. The mail is in the news, but the real problem starts and ends with the voter list. As many now realize, the lists have become a contentious issue for quite some time already. Election matters under the U.S. Constitution are generally handled by the states. Each state keeps and maintains a list of voters. Trump, over the last year, has been on a mission to usurp the states and federalize the list. He sought to create one master national list of voters by demanding that every state turn over their list to Homeland Security. The thin rationale for doing so is his claim that there is significant non-citizen voting, which has been roundly disproven, with findings that any unqualified voting is infinitesimal. Some states comply, but many states refuse, some even going to court to stop the effort. Many states argue, correctly, that these lists hold private, protected information on their citizens, and it should be kept that way. There's also, of course, no trust that DHS would not secure, that they would not secure a voter list appropriately or manipulate the data for different purposes. Almost all parties that have looked at the DHS list process today agree that they are a hot mess rife with errors. Acorn's Voter Purge Project knows quite a bit about this problem. Working with others over the last 10 years, we acquired lists that were freely available on state websites like Ohio and Florida and others, or that we acquired at nominal prices, California, Wyoming, Colorado, and so forth. We processed the list to determine whether states were correctly purging voters who were dead or moved. We regularly found errors. Some were simple, as anyone might expect under the law of errors when you're handling millions of records. Duplicate and common names caused problems like Smith, Johnson, Garcia, and so forth. At other times, the glitches were severe in Florida and Iowa at different times, and in Ohio when a correct list in the counties populated by Columbus and Cleveland had not been uploaded to the state system. An effort spearheaded by Kansas' Chris Kobach, which claimed to find purges for many states, was found faulty in practice, and his effort under Trump 1.0 to expand the system collapsed because of partisanship and ineptness. Having DHS rapidly acquire and aggregate voter lists from the states, which all have their separate systems and software, is going to be a classic case of garbage in, garbage out. In short, denying delivery of mail ballots by the post office in states that in good faith and for good reason have refused to surrender their constitutional authority to the federal government is a righteous claim and just plain wrong. Blocking any delivery of mail ballots in order to force states to surrender their lists is just gangsterism by another name. Taking away people's vote is different than bullying a ballroom out of the ground. Using a higgly-piggly list that's a Swiss cheese of errors to throw out ballots is unconscionable. The answer to what could go wrong is simple. Everything. This is Wade Rathke. For questions or comments, www.chieforganizer.org. You take it from here to there.

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1: This is another track by Non-Human. It's called Tomorrow's Heroine. This goes out to Care. Hard at work, excavating her closet, finding magical realms. Thanks so much for listening.

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1: This is Wade Brethke with the Daily Voice of the People news bulletin. Scottish prosecutors have added a terror charge to a case with protesters defacing Trump golf course there. 2024 dengue fever infected 10 million in Brazil, killing more than 6,000. According to U.S. intelligence, the Chinese president has ordered the People's Liberation Army, the world's largest military, to be capable of annexing Taiwan by 2027. Volunteers in Nashville built 100 bus benches to support public transit, yet the city keeps removing them, claiming they violate traffic laws. Florida grand jury found a charity tied to Governor DeSantis' wife received $10 million from a state Medicaid settlement and diverted it to political committees favored by the governor. Icelanders voted against resuming negotiations on joining the European Union. 26 U.S. states have a college that offers at least one reduced credit three-year bachelor's, according to the nonprofit group RAND. Right-wing candidates have won all seven of the presidential elections in Latin America since Trump took office. 100 million people have made music with Suno, an AI music generator with an average of 42 songs monthly. Federal judge in California ruled that the Trump administration violated the constitutional rights of international students when seeking to deport them for criticizing Israel's war in Gaza. China's crude oil stockpile is roughly equal to that of the U.S. and Japan, while electricity generation relies almost entirely on domestic energy sources. Federal appeals court has ruled that states have the ability to regulate prediction markets as gambling. Growing number of former Israeli generals, intelligence officials, and prime ministers are accusing settlers in the West Bank of committing ethnic cleansing with government support. Together AI, serving open source AI models, announced a deal to use compute from Humane in Saudi Arabia, where it can bypass the U.S. backlash over data centers. A new report found the world's coral reefs have declined by 9.5% in the period from 2020 to 2024, compared with 1980 to 2009. The largest single-year coral decline on record affected 87% worldwide in 2024. Voice of the People Daily Bulletin presents People's News about action and issues that demand action. This is Wade Brathke, and this bulletin is brought to you thanks to ACORN, Local 100, Social Policy, and AMFM.

Yeah, I hope you don't mind. We're not playing Frank Zappa all night. You have tuned in right now. Very excited to be here and play this show for you. This one is called Rhythm Room Takeover. That's when the Rhythm Room goes modern rock, alternative. There's a bunch of horrible names for this kind of music. I prefer modern rock, I guess. That does the best job to explain what it is. I'm going to be your host tonight. My name is DJ Michael. Okay, we're going to kick things off with a band from Scotland. It's a wonderful track I've been obsessed with this past year. It's called How Not to Drown. And it features Robert Smith of The Cure. This is Churches. All right, here we go.

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My God. Okay, I want to say hello to my daughter, Alexa, and also her friend, Logan, who are tuning in. I want to send this one out to you guys. It's called Good Times, and it's by Flying Colors. Be safe out there.

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This is The Wedding Present. 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Love you, man.

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And next up from Newcastle, Australia, this is Fritz with She's Gonna Hate Me.

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And what a perfect description that is. Yeah, we are definitely in the shoegaze section of the show. And right now we have a band called A Lesser Version. It's called I Drown. They're from Liverpool, England.

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From Malmo, Sweden, Fun Sugar, You Never Turn Around.

Okay, we got a big, beautiful track coming out now, and I got to send this one out to one of my oldest and dearest friends, Michael Schaefer, turning 42 today. Love you, man. Have the very best birthday you can possibly have. This is Def Haven with In Blur. All right, man, here's to 26 years of knowing you.

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1: This is Wade Rathew with the Chief Organizer's Report. Begin a draft to end a war. The story of the 60s is contentious, but some of the social and cultural changes lie just below the surface of current political debates and controversies. Some people are embittered, some are nostalgic. There is one common experience that is a central truth for the 60 generation, and that is war as a dominant experience thanks to the Vietnam conflict. How is this different than American excursions into forever wars in Iraq and Afghanistan? Simply put, these were foreign conflicts remote to most family and community experience because there was no mandatory conscription or draft. As all U.S. presidents seem to have learned deeply, the country can spend blood and treasure on such military misadventures as long as these wars were essentially over there and not felt over here. We may have now reached the extreme expression of such gaslighting and doublespeak as Vice President Vance currently claims Trump's war with Iran is not a war at all. In the 60s, the draft changed all of that. Families were intimately involved along with their sons and often daughters, even if more indirectly. Decisions had to be made, futures set or undermined, arguments waged or agreements made. The shadows of the war remained for decades, even with the bitter end of the war. The Russian government has had to deny that they are now preparing to institute a draft for military-aged men throughout the country to fill its diminishing ranks in the Ukrainian invasion. Despite the claim, reports indicate that many men are making real and contingency plans to hide or run if the country calls for mass conscription. The government can't deny that it has suffered huge losses of hundreds of thousands of deaths and even more injuries, as well as used mercenaries, prisoners, and foreign soldiers to fill its ranks. Nonetheless, if there might be a quicker path to finally force Russia to end its invasion, nothing would guarantee that Putin would finally have to end this tragic pursuit of territorial gain than instituting a draft that brought the Ukrainian war home to every Russian community and family. We're already reading that Ukrainian drones causing gas price hikes and destruction deep in the country have unsettled much of the Russian public. A draft would end this war. Even in Israel, where all reports indicate there's been continued support for much of Israel's activity, military activity in Gaza until more recently, as the tide of international opinion and support for Netanyahu has diminished, the draft, along with settler terrorism in the West Bank, right-wing political extremism at home, and attack on democratic institutions and courts, are cited as causes. As is typical of drafts, though perhaps more pronounced in Israel, where military service for men and women is mandatory and expected, the inequity of huge religious exemptions has made it an issue. Even in Ukraine, as the country fights for its independence, the draft is often an issue whenever there's been an effort to lower the age of conscription, and military-age folks have also fled the war there as well. U.S. Defense Secretary Hegseth seems to hate the fact that a volunteer army means that 40% of the troops are non-white, that women are in the service, and that non-white men and women have risen in the ranks to top ranks of leadership. Recruiting isn't easy, and he's made it harder for military recruiters to fill the ranks of volunteers. But no matter how biased he is or how crazy Trump might be, neither of them are foolish enough to mention the D word and suggest that might be the solution. It'd be a better world if we could end wars with simply good judgment and the promises of peace. But in the meantime, nothing ends war like instituting a draft. This is Wade Bransky with questions or comments. www.chieforganizer.org. You take it from here to there.

0: No.
1: Oh. All right. You're listening to The Rhythm Room. I am Zach here with Mike.
2: What's up?
1: Main host who you all know and love, Mike. We're playing a special countdown mix tonight that I made. The top 38, in my opinion, songs by the one and only King of Pop, Michael Jackson. We've got all your favorites in store tonight, plus deep cuts, songs from the Twilight period. Something to say about this countdown. We're not covering early Michael. We'll have to cover that in another show. This is what you might call the imperial phase and the decline, starting with 1979. The year Off the Wall really breaks Michael as a solo superstar, all the way up to the end, his last album, Invincible, from 2001, and everything in between.
2: Well, I'm certainly excited about this, a little nervous. It's not all the time that I don't know what's about to happen, so this is going to be exciting.
1: You'll be thoroughly entertained. We will dedicate something to you, your favorite MJ jam, if we have it on the mix here. We're going to start off first with a lesser-known track from, in my opinion, an unfairly maligned album, which is Michael's Blood on the Dance Floor, which is a kind of compilation. Half the album is sort of his version of a Pet Shop Boys disco. It's a remix album. And the other half, for the Pet Shop Boys fans out there, is sort of akin to their album Relentless. It is a dance mix that was tied to a short album of dance-oriented songs tied to a larger album, namely the History album. This is from 1995. It's a track where he's clearly showing his indebtedness to Trent Reznor and the industrial scene, and one that takes on special resonance given the way that he died years later. It's called Morphine at number 38.
2: And here we go.

0: In the news today from the Strange and Weird Fact File, singer Michael Jackson sleeps in an oxygen chamber. The singer says that the hyperbaric chamber has the benefits of reversing the aging process.
1: Michael Jackson has a shot.

0: see.
1: All right. That was Ghosts from 1996's or
2: that
1: five.
2: Was a jam.
1: Blood on the Dance Floor, definitely a jam. That brings us to number 35 in the countdown. This next track is going out to our friend Buddy Jack in Nashville. It's a track that I, for one, it's our first song in the mix tonight from the 80s, Nashville's classic era. And it's
2: first
1: one that I, for one,
2: too.
1: Your first so. Dedication as well. It's one that I personally think Mr. Mike Martinez underrates a little bit. It's from Thriller, and, well, maybe. It needs no introduction.

0: Zach, the girl is mine.
1: Here's another classic ballad for y'all from Off the Wall. Sing along.

1994's history album, his Travails of Superstardom album, his equivalent, as Mike noted, of Pulp's This Is Hardcore, Pink Floyd, The Wall, one of those classic stream of albums. We're going to move back now for our number 28 to the very beginnings of really MJ's breakout as a solo artist from 1979. This one is going out to Christian and all the other disco dancers out there. It's a tune he recorded with the Jacksons in 79 called Shake Your Body. Oh, wow. And we got a few of these disco tunes coming now, so get your dancing shoes ready.

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1: This is Wade Brathke with the Chief Organizer's Report. More mail ballot mayhem. As Trump continues to flail at mail ballots without evidence, claiming the way that one-third of the U.S. votes is somehow not secure and contributes to questionable results, the beat goes on. His executive order has been barred by federal judges and is headed to the Supreme Court. North Carolina has already mailed 40,000 ballots, proceeding as planned. The Bipartisan Election Commission in Wisconsin, another swing state, has given a go-ahead, and mailing has begun there as well. Almost 20 other states are scheduled to mail their ballots for the midterms by September 19th, so time is running out on the clock for Trump to upend mail ballots. Some reports indicate he may already have clocked out. Counties in Florida, for example, in trying to follow the dictates of Trump's executive order, as you might expect, created mail-in envelopes with a required barcode to enable tracking. When they duly submitted the envelopes to the post office for approval, they were rejected. Now they no longer have time, if they wanted to comply, to change the envelopes. They worry that, in fact, they may not get the ballots out on time at all, disenfranchising millions of voters. Like President Trump, I vote by mail ballot. Normally I do so because I travel. This year the election is on November 3rd. I could vote in person because I don't fly to Glasgow for our international organizers meeting until the 4th. But I can't believe that the odds don't continue to favor me because of the double standard that my age alone gives me an entitlement to a mail ballot. Interestingly, the issue has been raised about whether letting only seniors use mail ballots would be unconstitutional. In Louisiana, non-seniors, not yet blessed to make it to 65, are allowed to properly apply for a mail ballot if they're traveling or have work conflicts. An analysis in the New York Times noted a decision by an appeals court involving a South Carolina policy which only allowed mail ballots exclusively for seniors. They ruled that South Carolina was discriminating against other voters who should have an equal right to vote by mail. The ruling was based on the 26th Amendment in 1971, giving 18-year-olds the right to vote, which shall not be denied or abridged by the United States or by any state on account of age. Count on the arch-conservative Fifth Circuit, based in New Orleans, to have ruled differently in a Texas case, making resolving this difference something that the Supreme Court would have to settle. Other judges have wondered whether a state could discriminate in other ways, like allowing only white voters to use mail ballots. If one discrimination is allowed to erode the 26th Amendment, where does it stop? As usual, the administration has appealed to the Supremes to get rid of the injunctions against his executive order. The clock may save the midterms, but that doesn't mean mail voting is protected in the future. This is Wade Brathke. For questions or comments, www.chieforganizer.org. You take it from here to there.
2: This is The Rhythm Room with a special show tonight. 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

Feels great to be here. Glad to have you here with me tonight. We have a very special mix for you put together by DJ Patrick. This is the 2021 Halloween mix. And we're going to start off with a track from C-Phil. It's called Ash DeCon, put out on Warp Records. Thank you, Patrick, for putting this together. It's going to be amazing. I already know. Lights out, volume up.

discovered, and some may be on places we can't go. And they all might have the same perspective as we do on this, that there might be others, and that maybe they can find them someday, but at the moment, they don't know.

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2: This is Wade Brathke with the Chief Organizer's Report. Sports are bananas now. Let's be honest, American sports fans, reading the sports page is much like reading the business section, as it is keeping up with scores on your favorite teams. In fact, given the billionaire takeover of U.S. pro sports and the big three of football, basketball, and baseball, sometimes it's the same people in both sections. And now, Amazon's Jeff Bezos is trying to buy a soccer club. Lord save me. I'm not sure it's because they're fans as opposed to hoping to pick up some trophies. Neither are they necessarily good sports, as we see from the litany of infractions and cheating by super Microsoft billionaire Steve Ballmer and his hijinks with the Los Angeles Clippers, their star Kawhi Leonard, and the suspensions and penalties he and his team amassed. Nothing is crazier these days than college football, and the excesses of name, image, and likeness, or NIL payments, or what most of us would call pay-to-play salaries for players. Watching the so-called transfer portal is like betting on prediction markets. What coach is going where? How many players from his old team is he taking with him? Who is going to be playing where, especially at quarterback, wide receiver, or edge rushers? College teams at state universities are no longer homegrown success stories, but a pickup team of players selected from the national pool. Who knows when eligibility ends, except perhaps the judges that end up having to decide the lawsuits from the players or their universities. Is it 4 years or five? Was there a pandemic or redshirt exemption that has to be considered? Add to that the new wrinkle introduced by LSU's new head coach, Lane Kiffin, of trying to suit up former college players who tried to make it on a professional team but failed back to their hand playing for LSU. There are stories about a quarterback being guaranteed $10 million for the season to play for the Miami University Hurricanes after previous seasons at Tulane and Duke, and they are undoubtedly true. Nothing tops Louisiana State, though. LSU paid millions to buy out the old coach's contract, then guaranteed almost $100 million to Kiffin so he could leave the University of Mississippi before their national playoff game. None of this is about sports anymore. This is all about winning being the only thing. Which is to say the only thing other than the money the schools make off of these athletes. Another report was issued about the devastating health effects of football on more than half of the pro players, but that doesn't change the fact that 8 of the 10 largest stadiums in the world, not just the U.S., are purposed for college football's cash machine. I don't begrudge players getting a piece of that pie, especially given the short shelf life of their playing careers. But when football and basketball players stay in school because they can make more money than they would by taking a full-time job in the pros, then something is upside down. Maybe if you went to a school, you can be forgiven some pride as an alum. For the rest of us, the fiction is now gone. College sports are just the minor leagues for the professionals, so no need to pretend otherwise. Too many can't take their eyes off of this train wreck, but are we aiding and abetting yet another destruction of American culture and character? Where sports used to play a positive role? It seems so. This is Wade Brathke. For questions or comments, www.chieforganizer.org. You take it from here to there.

I want to send a bunch of hearts to my daughter Alexa and Taylan with this next track. It's a really fun track. The name of it is Miley Cyrus, and it's by AK Sports from Berlin, Germany. Hope you guys are having a wonderful time. And thank you for listening.

Okay, I've got a heart here. I'm going to send it out to Care out of New Jersey. This is Witchcraft with Temper Fuse. Thank you so much for listening.

love, and thanks for all the tips. A lot of these artists I heard about through you, and I really appreciate that. A big one that you told me about years ago was Caliber, and this is a track going out to you. It's called

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1: This is Wade Rathke with the Daily Voice of the People News Bulletin. OpenAI agents in an artificial intelligence test went rogue, hacking another AI company, Hugging Face. The incident is the first real-world example of an AI system successfully escaping human control, commandeering resources, and scheming to cover its tracks, according to independent investigations, though they were not able to access all of what they needed at OpenAI. National average price of a gallon of diesel reached $5.85 per gallon, according to AAA, up from more than 55% since the war started, breaking the record set by the Russian invasion of Ukraine. Satellite images of Big Bend National Park found evidence of patrol roads and vehicle barriers already built, despite Trump administration claims only survey and design work is happening. Gloria Steinem, feminist spokesperson and organizer, passed away at 92. Her foundation will now maintain her home as a permanent space for organizing and activism. In a rarity, a federal grand jury indicted an ICE officer this week on charges of making false statements about the shooting of a Venezuelan man in Minnesota last winter. Missouri Supreme Court ruled unanimously that congressional districts redrawn to benefit Republicans and used in last month's primary election were invalid. The court ordered that the previous map go back into effect for November. Top aide Sir Nigel Farage, the pugilistic leader of Reform UK, Britain's leading right-wing party, were secretly captured on film arranging secret ways for what they thought were political donations from an American businessman and his British son. North Carolina was set to begin mail ballots to voters early this week, the first state to forge ahead with its standard vote-by-mail program as the Trump administration escalates its efforts to restrict the practice. Volkswagen's board directed 100,000 jobs be cut to deal with Trump's tariffs and Chinese competition. Donald Trump is on track to become the first president in a century to oversee a U.S. labor force that will be smaller when he leaves office than when he entered. Voice of the People Daily Bulletin presents People's News about action and issues that demand action. This is Wade Rathke, and this bulletin is brought to you thanks to Acorn International, United Labor Unions, Local 100, Social Policy Magazine, and the Affiliated Media Foundation Movement, AMFM.
2: Okay, next up, this is Clan of Zymox, The Great Reset. This goes out to Jessica Poe. Thank you for listening in.

I love when we can get really heavy on this show. We're going to do that now and right now. The immortal god, Arnaud Ribotini, What You Want Me to Do, going out to all the rhythm tumors out there.

yet another band hailing from Berlin, Germany. That was Notalsgang with Riot in the Valley of Thunder out on Detreaty Records. Next up is a band I can't get enough of. Keep playing them on these Rhythm Tomb shows. From Dnipro, Ukraine, this is Sexual Purity with the track Never.

That was the Augsburg, Germany band Dark with Forever Suffer. Please no one get offended by this next track. It's a track by Pixel Grip. I love the track. What are you going to do? You got to play the track.

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1: This is Reid Rathcube with the daily Voice of the People news bulletin. Trump administration is moving to allow married couples with a stay-at-home spouse to collect child care subsidies, supported by Vice President Vance, using funds from a federal program intended to assist working parents. World food prices rose due to bad weather and the Iran war. Federal judge removed the Teamsters Union from federal oversight. Trump says that he will stop much of U.S. trade unless the Federal Reserve lowers interest rates. Tesla's Cybercab has no steering wheel and is designed to transport passengers with no human intervention. An agreement between the U.S. military and the National Institute of Health is concerning as an end run for the military to seize billions of NIH funds for its projects without having congressional oversight. At least 23 ships were hit by Iran in the Strait of Hormuz recently. U.S. struck three Iranian oil tankers in retaliation for attacks on U.S. warships. After 6 months, the strait remains in a lethal stalemate. On the West Bank, rogue Israeli settlers known as Hilltop Youth are young men and women aiming to block a future Palestinian state. They are nomads and menace Palestinians into leaving land they claim is the birthright of Jews. Ukraine is considering legalizing its porn industry to raise tax revenues and help fund its defense needs. About 92% of U.S. health providers now encourage or require prepayment or collect a payment method on file during the medical estimate process. De Beers is suspending production of diamond mines in South Africa for 2 years to cut costs amid falling prices as weddings and engagements decline, putting thousands out of work. Households spend an average of about $1,700 annually on their pets, according to the American Veterinary Medical Association. In email bombing, automated bots submit your email address to hundreds of online sign-up forms simultaneously to flood your email box so you overlook alerts from your bank, buying the thieves time to complete unauthorized transactions, hide account change notices, or access other compromised accounts. Voice of the People Daily Bulletin presents people's news about action and issues that demand action. This is Wade Rathke, and this bulletin is brought to you thanks to Acorn International, United Labor Unions Local 100, Social Policy Magazine, and the Affiliated Media Foundation Movement, AMFM.

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Magic Power Radio. Welcome to the Boom Hour, everybody. I'm your host, Vinny Boom Boom. How's everybody doing? Feeling pretty good, but I got a sore right arm. Got my first COVID shot yesterday. It's pretty good. Nothing really more than a sore arm, so hope everybody else is getting their appointments lined up or have already gotten them. What are we going to get to today? Gonna do, you got some requests from Minneapolis we'll get to in a little bit. My DJ pals, Suede and Paper Sleeves, I got you covered. Coming up in a little bit, but before that, we're gonna do some Greg Kinn, some Sweet, and Ides of March. All right, let's go. Here is Jeopardy.

Yes, how about that? That's the Ides of March, going back to 1970 in vehicle. And we're gonna get to that request. My buddies up in Minneapolis, DJ Suede and DJ Paper Sleeves, I got you covered. But before we go any further, bienvenida to my friend Anto, who just tuned in. Let me know. Thank you again for listening all the way down in Buenos Aires. All right, here you go, Sway or Danny, you're up first. Here's your request, the Raspberries, Go All the Way, and then Suede will get into yours right after that.

have mercy. I love that. That's going back to 1975. And you can picture a six-year-old Vinnie Boom Boom playing air keyboards to that one. That was one of my favorites. That goes out to my buddy Mike Suede, DJ Suede up in Minneapolis, who requested that a couple weeks ago, and I got it in for you now. Sorry about the delay. So that was Head East from, and I love this album, Flat as a Pancake. And before that was another request from Suede, Ace Frehley, New York Groove. And then kicking off that little set was Go All the Way by the Raspberries. My buddy Danny Siegelman, better known aka DJ Paper Sleeves. Can't wait to get back to Minneapolis and we can do another Vital Vinyl there at Grumpy's Northeast. All right, keep it going. Squeeze in as much music as always as possible. Here's another favorite from my childhood. 1981, Santana is winning from the Z-Bop album.

All right, those are both from 1981. That's Rod Stewart, Young Turks. I'm your host, Vinny Boom Boom. Gonna play some new music here. Lucero out of Memphis. Most of you who know me know they're one of my favorites. And this is from their new album, When You Found Me, which came out in January. A City on Fire. This is from Lucero's new album, When You Found Me.

dropping the new ones on you tonight. That's the latest new from the Williamson brothers, Blake and Adam. Some of you might know them as the engine behind Lee Baines III and the Glorifiers. Blake on drums, Adam on bass. Digging that, fellas. Well done. And happy belated to Adam. Just the other day, a few days ago, it was your birthday. So happy birthday, sir. Here's Genesis, Misunderstanding. It's the Boom Hour.

little number from the first album we're going to do for you. Barry starts her off.

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WAMFLP New Orleans, from the CBD to Chalmette, from the river to the lake. We're downtown, not uptown, but we're the voice of the people for all of New Orleans.

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1: 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We're downtown, not uptown, but we're the radio for all of New Orleans.
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1: Welcome to the Silky Smooth Sounds of the Green and Red podcast. I'm your co-host, Scott Parkin in Berkeley, California. And Bob is out today, but we are rejoined by our friend, investigative correspondent for The Observer or the Texas Observer, Candace Byrnd. Candace is a freelance journalist based in Austin, Texas, whose work has appeared in The Nation, The American Prospect, In These Times, Salon, Truth Out, and Earth Island Journal. And she is the author of the forthcoming book, Blood, Soil, and Oil, Far-Right Acceleration in the Age of Climate Crisis. 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
2: Hey, Scott. Thanks for having me back.
1: Yeah. And so we're going to talk a little bit about what's going on at the border. A couple of weeks ago, we actually did an episode on the tree sit on the border in Arizona. And so we've been looking for stuff to talk about. We've been looking for some topics to talk about with Big Bend. There's a multi-phase border initiative costing over $7 billion going on at Big Bend. Local residents, environmental activists, bipartisan leaders have formed a unified front promoted by groups like No Big Bend Wall. And there's lots of other stuff. There's litigation. There's people doing protests. So maybe you could just actually tell us a little bit about your understanding of what's happening down at Big Bend.
2: Yeah. So folks have been up in arms about, quote unquote, the wall coming for Big Bend for a while. And so there's a few things to drill down there on the distinction. So when we say Big Bend in West Texas, I think most people, especially those who don't live in Texas, are thinking of Big Bend National Park, which is obvious because it's one of the most beautiful national parks I think we have in the country. And of course, that's where people's minds are going to automatically go to. But Big Bend is actually much wider than just the park. It's really that whole stretch of West Texas from El Paso to Del Rio. You could consider all of that. People have different sort of pegs where they would define Big Bend as. And so what's happening is that there is a border wall coming for vast swaths of this ecoregion of the Chihuahua Desert. That is the same ecoregion that people love when they think about Big Bend National Park, right? That ecoregion doesn't end within the actual boundaries of where the park itself ends. And so what CBP is saying after this, like you said, this united front coalition of landowners, activists, and even Republican county sheriffs are all against this thing, right? And so now CBP is basically coming in and saying, we are not building a wall. So what they mean by that is the 30-foot tall steel bollards that you think of when you think of border wall in the boundaries of the national park. But we should understand that wall, that 30-foot wall, is still being constructed in other parts of the Big Bend that are equally beautiful, equally historically and archaeologically significant, equally ecologically sensitive, and equally damaging to the communities that immediately live there. And so this has caught a lot of attention recently because people may have seen images of the bulldozers actually there in Santa Elena Canyon, which is like one of the most beautiful places in the state. Maybe
1: iconic Big Bend.
2: Yeah. It's like maybe the most beautiful place in the state of Texas. So yeah, it's Southwest Valley, like bulldozers were in Santa Elena, were setting up near the Cottonwood camp of the park. And those images generated such an outcry that there's actually was a pause put on construction in the actual park. Abbott's taking credit for that. He says that he had a talk with Mark Wayne Mulling, but I honestly think that he's just taking credit for something that has really been brewing for a long time. There's a lot of Republican opposition on the ground there. And that pause on construction has since been extended with a new lawsuit that I reported on in this article that just had this court hearing in it. And they decided in this court hearing on Friday that they were going to extend that pause. Originally, they said that pause was supposed to be through the end of August. So now that pause has been extended to September 15th. And if you want, I can talk about the details of that lawsuit, but that's basically what's going on.
1: Yeah, that was my next question. That's the focus of your article that you just put out recently. And it's indigenous folks have basically filed this lawsuit I think the Religious Freedom Restoration Act and the American Indian Religious Freedom Act are what they're suing over, right?
2: Yeah. So basically, before I get into this lawsuit, folks should know there's a few other lawsuits. There's three other lawsuits. There's two of them from Center for Biological Diversity. And then there was one in West Texas over the levee system there that failed. And so the Center for Biological Diversity ones are still working their way in the courts. And then this one that I reported on, I was happy to just be in contact with some of the litigants and was able to break this story as it was happening. And so basically, it's a very novel legal strategy because of the fact that DHS has waived these 28 federal laws in order to expedite construction of the wall. So normally folks would be suing under NEPA, the National Environmental Policy Act, or what we've seen in other fights elsewhere with indigenous folks is they would normally pull on the 1990 NAGPRA. And if I can get the acronym right, I believe it's the Native American Graves and Protection Act, I think. And so, yeah, normally those are the kinds of laws, the Antiquities Act, this would be classic stuff for lawsuits all under those laws typically, but the administration has just wholesale waived all of that and saying basically none of that counts. We get to just build the wall and we don't have to follow any of these laws. And it is two plaintiffs, Christina Hernandez and another litigant named Austin, who are of Lipan Apache lineage. So to be clear, the tribe itself, the Lipan Apache Band of Texas, are not party officially to this lawsuit. Basically a nonprofit that Christina is affiliated with, and these two individual plaintiffs who are suing under this religious freedom strategy. It's novel in the sense that it is getting around the waivers. And so what they're saying is hey, you're cutting us off from these specific sites that we use and rely on to practice our religion. And so they specifically utilize water from the Rio Grande in their religious ceremonies. They specifically harvest willow and cattail. A lot of that willow, they will build sweat lodges specifically with the willow from the banks. And all of that is important in how those kinds of religious ceremonies are held. There's grave sites that they could be potentially cut off of. So when they're doing grave site visitation, all of that is specifically freedom of religious activity. And so
1: are any of those grave sites or sacred sites endangered by the destruction that the bulldozers are doing?
2: Yeah, basically the nonprofit, Christina's nonprofit, it's People of La Junta for Preservation. They own a tract of land that's right there in Redford. And the tract of land they own definitely is archaeologically significant and has remains, artifacts and remains on it. So they're specifically trying to protect that site in particular under this. So La Junta de los Rios is very significant, both in terms of burial sites, sacred sites, and just historically, archaeologically significant sites. So it's when we think about the Chihuahua Desert, right? There's a place in West Texas where the Rio Grande comes together at a junction with the Conchos River. And it's a little fertile valley that's there. And it's one of the oldest continuously cultivated sites in Texas and also in North America. And so there is really well documented burial grounds there and artifacts from 800 years ago of indigenous folk, but also just when the Spanish arrived in the 16th century, there's the remains of adobe buildings. There's the remains of old presidios, missions, Spanish missions that are there. The site in particular that they are seeking to protect is a registered Texas, or it's registered on the historic place registry. Anyway, and so, yeah, it's got that registration. And then the Texas Historical Commission also has documentation on that specific site as well. And so all of that they're seeking to protect. A lot of that stuff has been waived under when the Antiquities Act gets waived, that allows them to just raise through this stuff. And so, yeah, they're basically arguing that the construction is going to cut them off from these sites, but also just these ecologies that are so instrumental in how they recognize the divine. So, yeah.
1: And how has the Department of Homeland Security or Border Patrol or whoever responded to this particular strategy, I guess you could say.
2: Yeah. So they had the first emergency hearing that was actually on Friday. And what I understand is that the attorneys in the case for the Trump administration have just agreed to extend the pause for 15, mm-hmm. just saying we're going to allow these arguments to play out, give this case more time to argue this out. But they basically, and I think that it's not just this case, right? They're under enormous political pressure. But the case is significant. It has Dick DeGaren is on it representing the plaintiffs. And he's the same attorney that prosecuted Ken Paxton in the indictment trial here. There's big hitters. And the other lawyer is the state senator, Roland Gutierrez. Mm-hmm. He's also an attorney, so he's representing them as well. And so, yeah, right now, that's where we're at. The Trump administration attorneys are just basically agreeing to extend this pause. And so we're going to watch and see what happens as the case plays out.
1: And I know that this has been a thing where folks who are claiming lineage of certain tribes have been attacked because they're not necessarily certified members of the tribe, or they're not federally recognized tribes or anything like that. Has any of that been playing out? I would think that would be a way in which the Republicans would try and attack the litigants.
2: Yeah, so Lipan Apache tribe, and again, to be clear, the tribe itself is not a party to this lawsuit, but the Lipan Apache tribe of Texas isn't federally recognized, but they do have state recognition. In order to prove state recognition, the process really isn't as intensive as what you need to go through when you prove federal recognition. And so there are a few state recognized tribes, but the Lipan Apache band is one of them. So far, mm-hmm. I haven't heard any accusations against them in terms of not being legitimate. In fact, I think it's more likely that you'll find Republicans are willing to hear them out because there is bipartisan opposition this wall in particular. And so I haven't heard anything like that yet. But yeah, my understanding is that the tribe itself is working on getting federal recognition. But like I said, that's an extremely long and time intensive and very difficult process. So my understanding is that they've been at work trying to prove that for a long time.
1: And one thing, you talked about how Abbott is trying to take credit for the pause. Has there been any

0: on the particular features of Big Ben. He's put out statements along that. And you've heard this from Tallarico, from other, that's when I think about the bipartisan consensus, a lot of it isn't landing here. This idea that, like, let's basically put up Anduril autonomous surveillance towers in the Big Ben sector instead of building a wall, or instead of doing vehicle barriers, or instead of doing patrol roads, basically, like, decide that we can save both Big Ben and the border at the same time. And I honestly think it's a gross argument. I would like to hear more people on the left actually arguing that we should reform the immigration system and move toward a more humane immigration system. You're hearing a lot of people on both the right and the left talk about how, and it's true, the fact is true that there are very few crossings through the Big Ben sector. And that's because it's an extremely harsh environment that kills people. Like, the reason people don't cross through there, people do cross through there and die. And basically what they're saying is, like, we should just keep the status quo. Let's just continue to subject people to this kind of, like, horrific deathscape in order to, and that's our natural sort of border barrier. And I think that's kind of a monstrous argument. And I would like to hear more people, at least on the left, actually make an argument that we shouldn't have a humane immigration system.
1: Aren't the Iranians using their natural barrier to keep out the U.S. as well? So
0: yes,
1: if it works for Iran, it could work for Kim Paxton, Greg Abbott.
0: I'm not expecting Kim Paxton or Greg Abbott to change their tune on that. I would just not like to hear it from our side.
1: Yeah, that's fair. Yeah. I totally agree with that. The other thing I was thinking is that the Democrats don't really have a border policy. They just, like, mimic. They're just, like, sock puppets of what the Republicans' border policies have been. Like, Kamala Harris did that.
0: Yeah, yeah.
1: My other question is, just because I've seen this come up in other places, is around, and you talked about this some in your article, is there's a number of private contractors which are getting big contracts to do some of this work. And I was just wondering if you could talk about that from just,
0: yeah,
1: who's doing this work?
0: Yeah, it's a sand and gravel company, or I believe it's Fisher Sand and Gravel is who it is. And then it's Southwest Valley for the actual bulldozing in the park. And so folks over there in West Texas have been doing some really great organizing against some of these contractors. There's a few groups on the ground there. One is Defenders of the Rio Grande, who are, like, going around and basically just documenting all of the movements everywhere they can. And some of the unique organizing I've been watching unfold is one of these contractors was trying to approach a local water conservation district for basically a permit for a water well for a man camp. It was a man camp in Lobo. And these organizers, like the folks associated with Big Ben Border Wall and Defenders of the Rio Grande and other folks that are organizing on the ground there, basically organized to flood this conservation district meeting, which I'm sure they never have anybody ever attend their meetings. But, like, for the first time in forever, there's 100 people, like, storming into their Zoom room. Like, I'm, like, begging them to reject this random water permit. And so they're doing really cool things like that, like pushing back on the ground. Right now, there's, I think, a lot of fear and trepidation around, like, doing direct action against contractors on the ground because of just the climate of fear. Like, we're in Texas, so we have the Prairie Land case is still echoing out like a chill from that case, I think. And I think the border barrier is probably labeled critical infrastructure, things like that. I think folks are kind of scared to directly get in the way. I'm not discounting that as a possibility going forward, but I think that right now the emphasis is really on just documenting a ton of going on the ground and just finding these little opportunities like this water conservation district meeting to push back in whatever way they can.
1: It's definitely having an effect if we're seeing, like, Republican politicians, like, respond the Trump party line.
0: Yeah.
1: On it.
0: Yeah, definitely. So what these county sheriffs are saying, and again, they're using that same line about Big Bend is the border, like the landscape is the border, which I think is, again, I will say that's gross, but that's what their line is. Like, basically, this is a beloved, cherished area. They don't understand why. For them, this doesn't make sense. This is just about, like, putting money in the pockets of these contractors, right? Yeah. Why put up this wall there when, like, there's these steep canyons that people can't cross anyways? Or why put up
2: vehicle barrier.

0: years where no vehicle can cross anyways. Like people who live there know that like the like roads and trails barely exist in parts for anybody. Nobody's driving through there anyways. So for them, it's like this common sense thing. And so, yeah, there's a bunch of locals. So the people who actually live there, who actually understand the terrain, none of this makes any sense.
1: And this guy, Tim Barnard, who I was telling you about before, who's a Trump donor, he owns a company called Barnard Construction. They've got $4.6 billion in federal border wall contracts since Trump returned office. Both he and his wife had donated generously to Trump 2024.
0: Yeah. Yeah, it's gross. It's just about putting money in MAGA loyalists' pockets, and it's not about any kind of actual... CBP itself said a couple of different things when it was first starting construction in the park. First, so they put out a statement to a reporter saying they were grading roads. And then later, they put out a different statement saying, oh, we're just taking soil samples for our to survey for our engineering plans. I don't think there's any plan. There's no plan, engineering plan, where they're looking and mapping this out and they're saying this is what we're... All of that's ridiculous. I think they're just flailing and they're putting out whatever they can at any given time to make themselves look less bad. But there's no concerted plan here. It's very clear that they're just, these contractors are just coming in and doing what they do.
1: Yeah. It's pretty ridiculous. I mean, we live in a ridiculous time though. I can't say that anymore. My only other question is, what do you think is going to happen next? Do you think some of this litigation might work? Or do you think that they're going to just continue to pause it until after the election? Or...
0: Yeah, I can see an ongoing pause. The easiest thing politically is just for them to hit the pause button for a second and regroup, at least in the boundaries of the park. Like I said, for the rest of Big Bend, bulldozers are going to be at work. This wall is going in. There's 100 affected landowners along the route, and those landowners are planning their own lawsuit in September. But like I said, it's really hard with these lawsuits because of these DHS waivers. So it's like, we really need... Roland Gutierrez and Dick DeGuerin, they filed in the Western District in San Antonio versus like El Paso, where a lot of these other lawsuits have been filed because they strategized that the court might be friendlier to them in San Antonio, where it's on a wheel. And I think that there are a few Democrat appointed judges there. And so it's like they have to get lucky and hope that this argument that steers around the waivers and gets a sympathetic judge, and maybe they can pull it out. We'll see what happens. But definitely, it is really hard to say. I think if this fails, we're going to look at this landowner lawsuit that's coming up in September and see how that moves forward. But I think with just such incredible bipartisan opposition, I could definitely see the extension going on for a while.
1: It makes me think that the last thing we talked to you about was AI data centers in Texas. And about how we're also seeing sort of a partisan breakdown on that as well. It's like we're seeing lots of Republicans in rural areas who are against data centers. And this seems somewhat similar.
0: Yeah, I think, and it's really hard to say, I know that we've heard before that Democrats have a shot or Texas is lean Dem. Yeah. But I think we have this unique combination right now where... really, the Republicans have alienated a large amount of their rural base through data centers and through... West Texas is rural. These folks are rural out there. Mm-hmm. And so these issues, this wall coming in, and not just that, South Texas too, there's border walls going into other national wildlife refuges in South Texas that are getting far less attention, that are also really upsetting folks. But yeah, I don't see it in terms of like, these rural Republicans are suddenly going to come out and pull the lever for Tallery. I don't think that's necessarily the formula, but I do think it's an equation of they are not motivated to show up. Why are they going to show up? And I think on the other side, on the left side, you have a constituency that is willing to crawl over broken glass to get to the polls and vote. And so, yeah, I just think that is the sort of magic combination that might spell a lean D or a tip. So we'll keep watching. But yeah, I think Big Bend border wall, I think this these it's interesting to see these environmental issues actually like alienating rural Republican voters in Texas in a way that you see. Yeah.
1: It's pretty incredible, actually.
0: Yeah.
1: Remarkable.
0: Remarkable, indeed. Yeah.
1: All right, Candace, I'm going to let you go. Folks, we've been talking with Candace Burns about her most recent article, which is about the indigenous group Sue's Big Bend Border Wall. It's in the Texas Observer. Check it out. Put it in the show notes. Everyone else out there, please check us out on Facebook, Instagram, Twitter, Blue Sky. 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Candace, talk to you again soon. Hopefully we can talk more on this story as it develops this fall. And everyone else out there, make trouble and misbehave.

0: This is WAMFLP New Orleans, from the CBD to Chalmette, from the river to the lake. We're downtown, not uptown, but we're the voice of the people for all of New Orleans.
1: This is Wade Rath here with the Chief Organizer's Report, the momentum organizing problem. Amazon continues to specialize in stalling the bargaining in the one large warehouse win in Staten Island. The worker-led independent union has now switched leadership and affiliated with the Teamsters. This is a global union interest, but increasingly out of focus for lack of forward motion. Starbucks baristas continue to record organizing success at the five-year mark since the first victory in Buffalo. More than 700 stores with an estimated 15,000 workers have unionized with less than 200 losses, yet it has been months since there was any report of bargaining progress. The headline labor national organizing campaigns at Amazon and Starbucks have been inspiring, but are stuck. Talking to Professor Abe Walker of Fayetteville State in North Carolina about the long campaign by the UAW to organize a Volkswagen plant in Chattanooga, Tennessee, which he studied and shared in a book, new book, Reassembling the UAW, Insurgency, Contention, and the Struggle for Unionism in the American South, as well as in an excerpt in Social Policy, raised some interesting points, but also some questions about all of these campaigns. The UAW has been serious about organizing transplants or foreign automakers for decades, but the organizing drive in Chattanooga was unquestionably epic. The union endured two election losses before a victory 2 years ago. Walker charts the losses and the win closely. He credits the win to a change of leadership in the national union, a rank-and-file workers' movement, and alterations in strategy and tactics there, as well as the excitement generated by the creative stand-up campaign the UAW had waged against the big three automakers in a significant contract victory before the election. Moving from the rolling strike at carmakers and suppliers in the UAW victory, the union tried to quickly move several other plants to elections on momentum, feeling that they had the wind at their back and could ride the wave to wins, but they lost badly in these efforts. On one hand, building momentum in organizing campaigns is a holy grail for organizers that we try to build into all of our work as a key ingredient in moving workers and winning. If we have it, we can win bigger and faster, sweeping the targets away in the wake of the pressure and force of the members. On the other hand, momentum is cracked for organizers. It's catching lightning in a bottle. It's something we seek but can't conjure or control. As much as we make it part of our strategy, those of us who do the work understand that it's not a tactic that we can employ so much as something in the wind that can catch fire and propel us like magic if everything comes together and we get lucky. Momentum is at the core of a movement. It's not an organization, but it can help build an organization and a movement. A movement sweeps away everything in its way. Everyone has to be in or out. At Acorn, we always said we were not a movement, but if a movement emerged, we wanted to be part of it for the power it could build and change it could make. But just as in the Chattanooga UAW case, it's built on hard work in the vineyards. There are no shortcuts. The question in Chattanooga is not just whether the changes within the UAW created the victory, but whether a decade of organizing and two losses weren't equally critical in preparing the ground for new seeds to grow. In all of our organizing campaigns, we try to create the conditions that could create momentum and would exploit momentum if everything comes together. Then there's the crack problem. I can remember a campaign in New Orleans where our union was organizing workers in all seven Central Business District parking lots. Some were larger and smaller, stronger and weaker than others. I thought if we could build some momentum in the early contest, we could win them all. I sequenced the filings before the NLRB so that my strongest came first in order for the wins to create the momentum to carry the rest forward. These were different times under different rules in the late 80s and early 90s. The lawyers for the parking lot companies forced us to a hearing on our first filing, delaying the vote, but agreed to a stipulation for a quick election on one of the smaller, weaker ones that we couldn't avoid. We lost that one narrowly, couldn't recover on the second, and ended up pulling the petitions for the rest. Just as experienced organizers can feel the momentum, you can also catch the smell of death as the momentum breaks the other way. There have to be some lessons here somewhere. Amazon organizers thought they had the momentum from one victory, and then lost in two subsequent organizing drives. The UAW tried to sign cards with social media and the internet with weaker committees while eschewing hitting the doors and lost subsequent elections. While Starbucks workers continued to organize in one place or another and stores spread throughout the country, burning a lot of kindling, few areas seem to be able to set a bonfire sufficient to tear down the company's walls. Momentum is a critical organizing ingredient, but it's not a successful organizing strategy. We have a lot of questions that we still need to answer. This is Wade Branske. For questions or comments, www.chieforganizer.org. You take it from here to there.

Tommy Castro, Nasty Habits. You're listening to Blues House Party. You have Dave in for Deb. Going to keep things moving with Papa Molly and Keep Happy.

Jimmy Witherspoon with Jay McShann there with Early Morning Blues. Excuse me. Jimmy was originally from Garden, Arkansas. Little blues trivia there. Before that, we heard The Stumble. That was Ronnie Earl and the Broadcasters with Ronnie Earl tearing it up on the guitar. Before that, we heard Papa Molly with Keep Happy. I hope you're enjoying the show. I'm having a lot of fun playing these tunes for you. So I am going to keep it going. And with a little bit of Marva Wright, Built for Comfort.

getting high, stoned, knocked out. And by that time, I looked on the wall at the old clock again. And by that time, it was 1:45. The last call

Yeah, that was Johnny Winter, of course. Like you needed any clues on that one, if you got a good woman. I don't think I ever really fully recovered after seeing Johnny live back in the late 80s at the old Blues Festival on the River. He was a headliner one of those years, and just one of the most intense shows I think I've ever seen. Just one song after the other, just screaming on the guitar. Before that, we heard John Lee Hooker, One Bourbon, One Scotch, and One Beer. And before that was Marva Wright, Built for Comfort. Well, you know, it's easy to think of the past and get nostalgic for the music that we had back then. But, you know, there's a lot of good blues artists today. And one of those I'm going to play for you right now. And that is Mr. Chris Tone, Kingfish Ingram. That's What You Do.

one kiss. All my heart would beat a thousand miles a minute. I never seek another she except you. Someday I'll pitch a little tent just for tea.

0: This is Wade Breathkin. You're listening to Wade's World, a Voice of the People program. Welcome to the east side of town so that we can talk about how the other half lives and what life is like here living in Wade's World. Whether that's the east side of Little Rock or New Orleans or on Acorn Radio in Nairobi, Arua, Bengaluru, Bristol, or Bombay, points east and west, or we are either rebroadcast or live streamed at kbf.org, wamf.org, keud.org, or acornradio.org. 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You know the story on Wade's World. We talk to the most interesting people in the world, and today we're talking to Matthew Cooper, who is the executive editor of the Washington Monthly. For many years, they've done a survey of colleges and universities around the country, and today we're going to talk to him about the coming survey and see if it doesn't have some new information that would be interesting to all of our readers. Welcome to Wade's World, Matt.
1: Hey, thanks, Wade. Hey, thank you, Wade. Appreciate it.
0: All good. So why don't you give us some background? I know we've looked at the Washington Monthly survey before, but y'all have been doing this for quite a long time.
1: That's right. So we're here in Washington, D.C., a regular magazine in print and online, Washington Monthly. You can check it out at washingtonmonthly.com. And for 20 years, we've had an annual college guide. And what we've done is to take the kind of old formula about college guides and turn it on its head. You know, I bet a number of your listeners have heard of the U.S. News and World Report college guide. And
0: sure.
1: Basically what they do every year, and not to, you know, they do what they do well, but it's not what we do. They basically rank colleges by how expensive they are, how hard they are to get into, how few applicants they take. And every year it's Harvard or Yale or one of the big elite universities is on top. We look at a totally different set of yardsticks, of metrics, and look at colleges. For the vast majority of people who go to school and don't go to super expensive, super selective, fancy schools. And we look at them for how they give you a bang for your buck. Do they help their students get ahead in life? Do they come back with salaries that justify the cost? You know, do their people go on to do careers that help public service, whether it's in the, you know, teaching or nursing or AmeriCorps or in the military? So we look at things like that, and so we have a totally different set of metrics than these other guys do. And so this year we've done it again. It comes out here at the end of the summer, and we're awfully proud of it. We put a lot of work into it, and there's some interesting findings here.
0: Well, and one of the things that I know is new, and it's partly what interested us in having you with us, is you looked at some of the best values along your metrics for rural colleges, and some of them are even in Arkansas or around this area.
1: Well, that's absolutely right. There are definitely some in your neck of the woods. Let me just step back for a second saying, you know, no one has really done this before. If you looked at best rural colleges, just Googled it, you tend to see kind of elite colleges that happen to be in small towns like Oberlin College in Oberlin, Ohio, or Bowdoin College in Freeport, Maine. The schools that take a lot of wealthy students, a lot of them from urban and suburban areas, they just happen to be in rural areas. We did something completely different, which is to really look at schools that are in rural areas and have a real rural student body, and then look at them to see how they're doing for their students. Are students graduating with too much debt, an unreasonable amount of debt they can never pay off? Or is the tuition more manageable? Are they getting ahead in their careers? Do they return to stay in their community? And so we had a couple of Arkansas schools right in your listening area in Little Rock. And I do miss Little Rock. I spent a lot of time there during the Clinton years.
0: Oh, yeah. Yeah, I bet you did.
1: Covering that. And so, yeah, University of Arkansas Monticello was number 16th in our list. And it's got a lot of students who are there on Pell Grants. They're coming out with, you know, not so much debt. I mean, some debt. And I don't want to downplay it totally. But, you know, like in the order of, you know, 19 grand instead of 100 grand. So it's, you know, it's a, It's part of car loan. It's not insubstantial, but it's, not prohibitive the way it is in a lot of other places. And Henderson State, also, over in Arkadelphia, did quite well. For instance, it keeps 65% of its alumni in state, which is very high for us.
0: Well,
1: And
0: Monticello is only literally a spit away from our station in Eudora, Arkansas. It's probably 30, 35 miles away. So I was excited to see that.
1: yeah, and we
0: It's
1: had a lot that may not have made the rural list, but did well in other categories. So University of Central Arkansas, UA Grantham, John Brown University, Philander Smith. So a lot of schools there, and also in Louisiana, which is which you're you've got listeners down there too. LSU Alexandria,
0: I mean, the
1: Southeastern
0: school in
1: Louisiana. So
0: Conway,
1: these are
0: SCA,
1: schools.
0: I had to go there for a meeting not long ago. I couldn't believe how big it had gotten over the last number of
1: Yeah, a
0: years
1: lot of
0: since I'd
1: schools
0: been
1: are
0: there.
1: really growing. And it's funny, we spend so much time thinking about how to help rural America, and our politicians are always thinking, how can I get rural votes? And but not a lot of attention has been paid at these schools that really, in a lot of places, are really holding up the community. They're important for industry there. They're coming up with the workers for what industries are there. They're the hope for the future. They're giving people a reason to stay and not have to go off if they don't want to. And so a school like, for instance, LSU Alexandria, net price $6,387. That was the third lowest of all 225 schools in our ranking. We're proud to put together a list that's really helpful for real students, real high schoolers, real adults going back to school, people who maybe had gotten a few credits at community college and then put it aside for a few years to go work or start a family, want to get back. The fact is, these other college guides, and God love them, they do what they do well, but they're really written for a very special kind of high school student who's going to graduate high school, go to an elite university, go 4 years straight. That's not really the way most people go to college anymore. It's the way I went to college back in the Pleistocene era. But most people now, they go for a while. They start at community college, maybe they transfer to state college. They have to stop for jobs or work or caregiving to their parents or what have you. They want to come back later. And when they do it, they're picking up their degrees, not at 21, but in the mid-20s and later. So we're writing for real people going to college in the real world, and we're very proud of this. And readers, your listeners can find it at WashingtonMonthly.com.
0: Well, I was excited to see the list, and I live mainly in New Orleans, so to see number five was Texas A&M in Kingsville. I had a nephew who went there on a track scholarship for a year or two, and now it looked like that was a real bargain. My mother
1: Heck
0: went
1: yeah.
0: to started college. May she rest in peace at MSCW, what's now called Mississippi University for Women. Back in the day. We used to broadcast from KBF the ball games at Delta State. So,
1: Oh, I've been down there, yeah.
0: yeah. So, I mean, this list would surprise a lot of people, and it's
1: Yeah, and a lot of these schools, I'll give you an example of one that's a little outside your listening area, but it's illustrative. We looked at University of Texas, Rio Grande Valley, down by the border, and
0: exactly.
1: they got a terrific nursing program if you're interested in nursing, and it's so much less expensive than some of the private

0: this summer or fall. I can't keep up with young sister, but she swears by the program. I saw her not too long
1: Yeah,
0: ago.
1: absolutely. You know, a lot of people, when they think of state schools, they often just think of the big flagship schools, LSU in Baton Rouge, University of North Carolina, Chapel Hill, or, University of Michigan, Ann Arbor. But, when you, look at some of the other state offerings out there, they can give you be real springboards for people. And, especially for people who are kind of the first in their families to go to college. This is a really important thing, a really important avenue into the middle class, into a good life. And
0: Matt, not all of us can get an NIL deal, you know?
1: yeah,
0: Some of us, they don't care about our name, image, or likeness. So the rest of
1: yeah,
0: us have to.
1: I was blessed with such incredible athletic strength. I didn't have to worry too much. No,
0: We're
1: I
0: talking to
1: kid.
0: Matt Cooper, who's executive editor of Washington Monthly, about the annual survey they've done for t more than 20 years, 20 years at least. Of colleges, they have an interesting metric to look at it. So we've been talking about rural colleges. What would surprise us about some of the rest of your list?
1: Well, I think the big surprise was just, we had to do a lot of work to get the data. It's kind of interesting. There isn't, first you had to kind of get an agreed upon, of what a rural serving institution. We started with more than 1,000 identified by a group called the Alliance for Research on Regional Colleges. We took out the two-year schools just for the purposes of this. Although those are great for a lot of people, we dropped out the for-profit colleges because there are a lot of those out there,
0: Fed the
1: and we dropped the
0: smart.
1: really super highly selective ones that took out the sort of the Oberlins and the Davidsons and such, and that left with about 250. And then we looked at what we call the social mobility measures. What percentage of the school's student body is on Pell Grants? Those are those means-tested grants. What's the net price? It's very hard to actually get. It's funny. It's like buying a car. Getting to the final price, figuring what the final price is. It's hard. The dealer keeps going back to talk to the manager at the car dealership, and whatnot. It's not totally different in college, trying to figure out what the price really is, when especially when you count things like books and other stuff. We also looked at the student debt that people are left with. And then most importantly, we also looked at alumni earnings so we could have a metric of, how people are actually doing it. And then we added two specific rural measures. They're really important to these communities. Do these schools recruit in-state, and do the graduates stay in the area?
0: That's
1: We have
0: very
1: a lot of,
0: important.
1: because, it's great if people graduate and they go on to whatever they want to do, but these schools are there to serve their communities and be a place where people want to stay. And so by the time we looked at all that and then looked at whether people also are going into professions that help rural areas that they're short on, because as a lot of rural areas are short on health professionals, they're short on engineers, they're short on public administration. So we looked at all these things. It's a complicated task, took a lot of legwork, but we did, and we came up with what we think are some pretty good rankings.
0: There's no question we need to look at all these things. And I gather one of the few, I mean, you have to really look at the fine print, but they've allowed Pell Grants under the president's terrible bad budget bill to actually be used for training programs now, not just for regular schools. So that could be something that benefits a lot of these both students and schools, shouldn't it?
1: Yeah, I think so. I think we've our magazine's been very critical of this one big beautiful budget bill that Congress passed in 2025. And but this was one good thing about it overall. It allowed more flexibility for people to get these Pell Grants to use them in outside of just kind of standard higher education, use them in training programs and other things. And for some people, that's the right move.
0: Well, it is, and now that we're at they're building data centers in all these rural areas, there may

0: be one or two technical jobs
1: Absolutely.
0: available, but it won't be much more than that. You need to get in on the construction.
1: Look, I am 63 and I occasionally think I better learn some HVAC
0: That's right.
1: because I don't know if the world needs more journalists, but they definitely seem to need more HVAC guys all the time.
0: Well, and look, I live in the South, and all of us have a minor degree in HVAC, brother. Because
1: Well,
0: when it
1: that's
0: goes down, if we're on a waiting list, we're all figuring out where that master switch is and
1: that is
0: everything
1: true.
0: else. But
1: That is true. No, that's, I mean, the trades are, people, they're getting a good look from people. I mean, they've always been important, but I think a lot of people who may not have looked at the trades a few years ago are thinking about them a lot more now.
0: yeah, I mean it's such a difficult thing watching these data centers, which are very controversial in all the areas we broadcast, and skilled workers are looking. I saw
1: Yeah,
0: one
1: and you
0: quoted
1: got
0: the
1: some
0: other day,
1: really
0: four or
1: big, got
0: five
1: some really big
0: years
1: ones.
0: on this Meta operation up in Monroe. I don't know if
1: Right. That's one
0: LSU
1: of the biggest
0: Monroe or
1: ones.
0: Shreveport made the list, but they're. I understand how the trades work. I've run a union for years, but still, I mean, these are controversial issues. Are there other things, the social value thing? I mean, colleges and universities have really taken a hit from the administration around anything that has to do with a social value. So, did you find, as you looked at that part of your metrics, that colleges were still holding true to looking at developing graduates that did make social contributions?
1: Yeah, I think they are. You know, the administration is played a kind of game of chicken with a lot of the big elite research universities. You know, you got to make your curriculum less woke, as the administration says, or we're going to take away your research money. That's affected places like, Columbia University in New York City, where I went, or University of California system, or Harvard, or other places. But at the schools we're mostly focused on here, that kind of threatened retribution has not made as big a difference because these are not primarily research universities. Although some of the ones on our list are. So in general, though, no, people are still going into things that have real social value, and especially in those rural communities where you got some real shortages of people, nursing. We come back to that again because it's so important, such an important career, and a lot of rural communities are really suffering from a nursing shortage. And these schools are still doing a good job, yeah, with all that, even in the Trump era.
0: Well, and healthcare jobs are one of the, I mean, whether it's home care or nursing, that's one of the growing sectors still and has been for the last, generation. But the training has not kept up. So to the degree these schools are offering more and more of that, geriatric care, I mean, I don't want to go through my age, but you said your age, and I'm a bit older than you are, and I'm glad we're still getting around, Matt, but if we aren't, we've got a problem. But those jobs that would take care of us, I mean, we represent nursing home workers in Arkansas and Louisiana, Texas, and there's huge shortages there. But those are critical jobs.
1: Absolutely. And we want people, if they got the calling to go into those fields and serve, we want them to be able to do it and not have so much debt that they got to try to, get something else almost as soon as they get their degree to pay off the debt, not be debt slaves. And so schools in, Louisiana, Northwestern State, Louisiana College, down New Orleans, Loyola and Dillard, they're all doing a fine job on these things.
0: They are. We're talking to Matt Cooper, who's the executive editor of the Washington Monthly, which is a print and online journal, but they've done a survey for the last 20 years about colleges and universities. I didn't notice, a school like Liberty University, or I forget the one that's like Hill something that's become
1: Hillsdale, yeah.
0: Hillsdale, big evangelical institutions, and they're very large, actually. But both of those are in rural areas. Did they show up at all on your survey?
1: Gosh, I gotta go back and check those ones out because I'm apologizing. I'm gonna have to look them up,
0: Yeah,
1: and
0: and
1: your listeners can
0: I
1: see what
0: don't know. I
1: Washington
0: mean,
1: looked
0: they
1: like.
0: may have been too big to qualify at this point.
1: Yeah, Hillsdale's College is yeah, a lot of them built out big online programs, so that really represented the big surge in their student bodies, and you know, a lot of conservatives who are afraid of what they see is kind of liberal schools, liberal indoctrination, whatever they're worried about, they've kind of gravitated to some of these schools. But look, we've got religious schools on the list, we've got state schools, we've got all kinds of schools. We're less interested in that and more in just the actual results. What are you paying? How much debt are you going to have at the end? Are people sticking around in the area to help their communities? Are they going into professions to help their communities? Those are the kind of things we keep coming back to. And I was glad to see, a good number of Arkansas schools doing well, especially on the Southern list. University of Central Arkansas, UA Pine Bluff, Philander Smith. So
0: Yeah, no,
1: good
0: Philander
1: stuff.
0: Smith's not a spit away from our main studio in Little Rock. But, my
1: Okay.
0: daughter went to Hampshire College in
1: Oh,
0: Massachusetts. It
1: yeah.
0: was on its way out of business. It was a small school, great values. We loved her going there, and as well as all of her roommates. I mean, this was 20 years ago when she graduated. Well, 2002, so not quite. Yeah, well, 20 years at least.
1: Yeah.
0: These rural colleges, a lot of colleges are having financial problems just staying alive, aren't they?
1: Yeah, I mean they've got a demographic cliff. The birth rate goes down. It's got an impact on these schools after a while. Plus, when you're cutting back on immigration, which has happened under the Trump years, whether you're for it or against that, it has an effect. And so a
0: Foreign
1: school like
0: students have been a
1: Hampshire.
0: cash cow, haven't they, for a lot of
1: Yeah,
0: schools?
1: exactly. Foreign students are cash cow at a lot of these schools. There's no question about it. And when that happens, some of these schools they don't have huge endowments. They don't have a lot of federal research dollars. They're kind of small, and they're just vulnerable. And I think a lot of people, that was a real wake-up call when Hampshire, which was a selective and well-known small college in New England, went under earlier this year or announced they were going under. I think that sent some real shockwaves out, and unfortunately, it's not going to be the last one.
0: No, and I mean, it was in business for almost 50 years. I have a friend whose brother went there, in the first class, which was, 72 or five or something. It had been around for a while. And a lot of these state schools that are on our rural list, they don't have endowments at all. They're lucky to have, donors help do this, that, and the other. They're not
1: Yeah.
0: sports teams.
1: Yeah, even right, exactly. I mean, even though their alumni are doing well and aren't carrying these huge debt loads, and we really recommend these schools. They're not, nobody's gotten rich going to the nursing program at, wherever, UT Rio Grande Valley. So yeah, they don't have huge alumni funded endowments and such.
0: I mean, we had this problem right here in New Orleans. The University of New Orleans had to, its enrollment went down. It had been up 14, 15,000 at one point. It went down to almost 10,000 or less. And it's now been integrated into the back into
1: Yeah.
0: the LSU system. So now it's going to be, I mean, when I was coming out of high school, it was LSUNO. Now it's going to be LSUNO again.
1: Right,
0: I
1: right.
0: actually don't know what the name's going to be. I should pay more attention, but even good sized schools, you wonder how many of these state systems that are huge in California and Texas or whatever, North Carolina, are going to be able to keep these schools in some of these rural areas alive. A lot of states
1: Yeah,
0: have just
1: well,
0: really cut back on the spending, and Trump's budget bill is hammering states at the same time for their budget. So I would worry about. I mean, one thing that might be, I know you're looking for advice, Matt, but one thing might be
1: oh, I'll
0: looking
1: take
0: at
1: it.
0: in this rural thing is, 5 years from now, how many of these people are on these schools are on the list are still actually in business?
1: Well, I think there's no question. It's a challenging environment for everybody, whether you're the, a Harvard at the top of the food chain, having your, billions in research dollars threatened by the Trump administration, or your struggling state university, or your small private college. These are challenging environments, but I think the good news is so many schools are still doing a great job. And so many students are still finding a way to get to school even after adversity, even after having to drop out for a while and do other things with their life. They're finding a way to, get back in there, transfer those credits, which isn't always an easy thing to do, and get back in there and get on the road to degrees and the kind of life they want to lead.
0: I was had the briefest of college careers. I made it off and on 2 years, if you're liberal about it. But I read these things about people using AI to do exams and whatnot. I mean, it's a wild world. It's going to these colleges are also going to have more professors just to check whether or not a student did the paper or took the test or showed up or if it was just AI. I mean,
1: Well,
0: this is.
1: exactly. And I think leading people to recalibrate. Well, what's going to be a growing field in a year, in 5 years, in 10 years? For a long time, the hot thing to be was in computer science. Then, with
0: As
1: AI,
0: recently as 5 years ago, that was true.
1: right now, of course, lots of coding can be done automatically by AI or easily enough, and so. The liberal art, it's kind of the revenge of the liberal arts education, because I think students who are able to think, and you don't have to only get that from a liberal arts degree, but students who
0: They've
1: can think
0: lost
1: independently, who
0: 100,000
1: can,
0: jobs so far in Silicon Valley alone. That's a lot of
1: yeah, I
0: jobs.
1: mean, if you can write, if you can communicate, if you can think, if you show you're adaptable, those are skills employers are really going to value in an age of AI.
0: And next thing you know, they'll be looking at whether your handwriting is legible and whether you can spell. So, I mean, we may have
1: Well,
0: a future still.
1: I would have stymied out a long time ago for that. Those
0: Wow,
1: were the
0: I mean,
1: bar.
0: I can hardly read my own handwriting these days. So we've been talking to Matt Cooper, who's executive editor of Washington Monthly, about their new survey. Tell people how they can get
1: Yeah,
0: Washington
1: so
0: Monthly.
1: it's all available online, no paywall. You go to washingtonmonthly.com. You'll see our college guide and scroll through, mess around, do some searches.
0: And
1: It's great if you know somebody who's looking to go off to college, a high schooler, but if they're thinking about going back to school, they didn't get their degree, or you're just a taxpayer, because even if you're not going back to school, you're paying for this. There's a lot of tax money going to these schools. So if you want to see where it's going, where it's being spent well, poke around the site, and it's really interesting. And we've got stories about Hispanic-centered institutions, and then by region and such. So it's really broken down quite nicely.
0: your point about the federal dollars, you read about Harvard and they're taking a beating. They were getting 260 million, now they're down to 225. And you still say, well,
1: Right.
0: 225 million, that's still a lot of money, particularly if you've got billions of dollars of endowment. So education has been important. A lot of our taxes go that way. Is there a comment section on Washington Monthly, or if they have questions or want to ask anything, is it possible to do that on your website as well?
1: Well, sure, you can drop a, you'll see it online. I mean, you can always send a note to editors at washingtonmonthly.com. We'll do our best to get back to you. And yeah, we're really proud of this annual college guide. It's kind of our biggest issue of the year every year, and it really helps a lot of people, because we all have skin in the game in these towns and communities, making sure these schools are doing well. Again, especially in the rural areas, a lot of places, this is a real pivot point for industry, or the only museum around for a while, and they're real pillars of the community.
0: Well, good
1: And
0: luck with this, Matt. We could keep talking. Next thing you know, we'll have to enroll in one of these schools. But we appreciate you being
1: I'll
0: with
1: see
0: us.
1: you at HVAC College.
0: Well, I'm not going to graduate, but that's
1: Okay,
0: gone.
1: thanks.
0: That's in the
1: Wait.
0: rearview mirror. That's WashingtonMonthly.com to see the study. This has been Wage World for another week, the world where the other half lives, where we talk about things you've never heard. And as Lucinda Williams sings, things you've never seen and will never forget. Wage World is underwritten by the Darrow Foundation, a progressive force enabling change based in Little Rock, Arkansas. And as the song goes, we say it loud, we say it on the air, we say it on the radio. Until next week, when we'll have another guest, this is Wade Rathke from Wage World. Thank you.

0: Now, ladies and gentlemen, we have a little novelty here for you this evening. We'll have a little argument between the saxophones and the trumpet. Of course, these cats just told me they're gonna get away. And the little trumpet just said it's gonna do the same. Ain't that right, little trumpet? Yes, sir. Oh, that little devil. But before we riff, we're gonna chirp a few for you this time. So get your chops together, boys, while we mug lightly, slightly, and politely.
1: Chinatown, my Chinatown, where the lights are low. Oh, my Chinatown, drifting to and fro. Chinatown, my Chinatown, Chinatown, Chinatown.
0: Oh, you rattle, you.
1: Chinatown, oh, baby, my Chinatown.
0: Look out there, saxophone. What's the matter with you? Let's go.

Look at them cats getting away. Look like they're after me. Look at y'all. But I'm ready. I'm ready. So help me. I'm ready. Look out here.

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Oh, boy, how that girl could love. Oh, Bessie had affection, and that was simply wonderful. 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

0: I've searched this world all over, wondering where she goes.
1: Oh, she gonna come back. 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
1: She's coming on back. 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
1: This is Wade Rathke with the Daily Voice of the People News Bulletin. Federal judge rejected the Justice Department's efforts to break up Google and its ad business. Trump administration is pulling agents from Homeland Security in order to search for non-citizens on state voting rolls without protecting privacy or being accountable to laws restricting access. Voters recalled an official in Independence, Missouri, over his role in bringing a data center into the community. America is the only country where a majority of people think their fellow citizens are morally bad, according to a Pew Research survey. More than 40% of the active duty U.S. military and its reserves are people of color, but decisions about how and when these troops are deployed to combat are almost entirely white men. Secretary Hegseth denied promotion to 7 more Army generals, more than half of whom so far have been black or female. Israel charged 12 guards in the beating death of a Palestinian prisoner in 2023. Former generals are saying West Bank settlers are threatening survival of the nation. Patagonia joined with tribal and conservation groups to sue to block Trump's efforts to shrink Bears Ears National Monument in Utah by 1 million acres. Research found that cannabis gummies can impair driving for hours. Federal judge blocked an executive order by the administration targeting birth tourism until a class action suit filed by immigration families and advocacy groups is resolved. Floor space index is a key development ratio. In Singapore, for every 25 square feet of land, a tower can go up 25 feet in height. In India, it's 2 square feet of land to 2 to 4 feet of height. In China, men make an average 1/3 more than women. Congressional Budget Office estimates that America will have 2.3 million fewer 18 to 64-year-olds in 2026 than it had in 2025. Federal Reserve estimates U.S. growth will only be 0.2% in 2026, lowest since 1951. In 2020, U.S. households earning over $500,000 per year claimed more than half the cash the government spent on income tax breaks for their charitable giving. Voice of the People Daily Bulletin presents People's News about action and issues that demand action. This is Wade Rathke, and this bulletin is brought to you thanks to Acorn International, Local 100, Social Policy Magazine, and the Affiliated Media Foundation Movement, AMFM.

Hey, y'all, that was Mr. John Prine. If you're listening to Backroads regularly, you know exactly who that was. That's John Prine, My Old Kentucky Home, from the album My Old Kentucky Home. Good night. Chris Stapleton before that, his song Cold, and then we started out Backroads tonight with The Road Goes On Forever, Mr. Robert Earl Keen, off of his record West Textures. I am Amy G, and you are listening to Backroads, and I'm happy to be here and playing y'all some good old music you might want to listen to in your kitchen, dancing around, or driving down a back road somewhere, or sitting on your porch, or I don't know, doing whatever I feel like. I got all kinds of good music playing for y'all, and this one I was singing all day today for some reason, and this is Miss Yola, and this is from her record Love All Night, and it's Love All Night, Work All Day. Yep, move around to this one.

So, there you go. That is the Mr. Charlie Crockett with I Need Your Love. Before that was Miss Yola, Love All Night and Work All Day. That's right. So I recently, yesterday, got me a new left-handed guitar, and I'm real excited about it. And you know, I just bought it because it was Sunburst, and it was like a parlor size, kind of small guitar, and I was wanting a beater, you know, like a beater guitar, I hadn't even read anything about it. It just looked really cool, and it was called the Dirty 30 series. So it's based on like a guitar that was made for Montgomery Ward back in the 30s. And I thought, well, that's cool. And I bid on it on eBay and did all that. And I even pulled over on the side of the road between Greenbrier and Conway when there was 9 minutes left. I didn't bid on it yet. I waited for 9 minutes. I've been following it for like 4 months. And then I waited, and 9 minutes left. It was ticking down. It got to 5 minutes left. I bid on it, and I got it for a really great price. And, I mean, super, super cheap. I can't even tell you. But anyway, so I didn't even know what I got. Well, it came in yesterday in this really cool box. And I got it tuned up, and it's got brand new strings on it, and it's beautiful. And then I started researching what a Recording King guitar was, you know, and found out all the details, and then found out all these cool people who play one of those. So then I started making a playlist last night of all these artists that I'd never heard of, but that play either a Recording King guitar or they play a banjo or something. And then there were people who play steel guitars and all that. So I went down a wormhole last night and found some really amazing new musicians I'd never heard of. But this is one that I have heard of, who is pretty apparently famous for the Recording King had been his favorite guitar. And it's Justin Townes Earl. And he had his own signature Recording King guitar, which was much nicer than mine, but it's still, he started out with the same one that I've got. And so I'm going to play you a few Recording King folks, maybe. And this is Justin Townes Earl, but he's doing a Leonard Cohen tune, which I adore Leonard Cohen. And actually, this is Broken Hearts and Dirty Windows. This is Justin Townes Earl not doing Leonard Cohen. That's the next one. This is Far From Me. He's doing a John Prine tune. I'm getting all confuzzled here. But y'all listen to Backroads, and I'm Amy G, and y'all are used to that, me being confuzzled. But here's Justin Townes Earl with his Recording King. I call it Recording King. And this is off of Broken Hearts and Dirty Windows.

tell me Linda Ronstadt can't sing her booty off. And I'll tell you, you're right. That's right. She can. Oh, my God. That is Miss Linda Ronstadt. Hurt So Bad from her album Mad Love. Before that was the Jimmy Reed from the album Mr. Luck, the complete VJ singles. And that was Left-Handed Woman, which is me. And I love that song. Tonight Will Be So Fine, Teddy Thompson from Leonard Cohen's. That was a tribute album. Leonard Cohen, I'm Your Man. And we had Justin Towns, Earl, Far From Me from the album Broken Hearts and Dirty Windows, where he was doing a John Prine tune. And I talked about the Recording Kang guitar that I just got. And Justin Towns played one of those. I remember seeing him as a child when I opened for Steve Earle one night at Riverfest in Little Rock, Arkansas, downtown, and he was like the guitar tech, and he was carrying, you know, the Steve's gear, and he was probably like, I don't know, 16, 15, that's how old I am, but he was hanging out, and he and I sat there and hung out a while, and he smoked a cigarette, and I'm like, are you old enough to smoke that cigarette? He's like, I guess so. But it was nice to meet him as a kid, and before he ended up being an amazing songwriter, musician, and then we lost him, so dadgummit, I didn't really get to meet him as an adult, which would have been a lot of fun. But I'm going to play you this next tune because I love Dolly Parton. And this song I dug up, it's I'll Always Love You. I'll Always. Like oil. How do you say oil? O-I-L, oil. Some people say it oil and all that. That's weird to me. But I'll Always Love You. And it's from an album Just Because. I'm a Woman. I think y'all like this. You listen to Back Roads. I'm Amy G.

Well, there you go. There's my theme song. We ain't ever gonna change. Ain't ever gonna change. That's the Drive-By Truckers from their record, The Dirty South. Before that, we had Willie Nelson and Leon Russell from One for the Road, and that was Trouble in Mind. And before that was Miss Dolly Parton from her record, Just Because I'm a Woman, and that was I'll Always Love You. I love it. Y'all are listening to Backroads. I am Amy G, and I hope y'all are hanging out and having some fun on this evening. It's beautiful, beautiful day in Arkansas right now. If you're listening from some other place, hopefully your weather's just as nice as ours right in here. And so I'm going to play y'all a brand new release from Miss Bonnie Raitt. So, and this is just came out this week. It's Made Up My Mind, and it's a single she just released, and it's cool. Wait, that ain't it. That ain't it. But I really love that song. I'll put that one on later. That's Mavis and Levon just did a release. Here's Miss Bonnie right here, y'all.

Brand new release from Miss Bonnie Raitt right there with Made Up My Mind. Dang, she just gets better and better every time. I mean, it's amazing. That makes me very happy to hear her voice and hear her. These, like, just record that and it's so good. So, check this out. This is Mr. Dan McCorson. I can't wait to see you so much, Uncle Pepo. Here you go, y'all.

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0: There's too much love in this Mississippi heart.
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0: There's too much love in this Mississippi heart.

started drinking. Took some things that messed up his thinking. He was sure sinking when she came along.

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The voice of the people.

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1: This is WAMFLP New Orleans, from the CBD to Chalmette, from the river to the lake. We're downtown, not uptown, but we're the voice of the people for all of New Orleans.
2: I'll tell you why I can't find you. 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
0: but I can prove it.
1: You ain't got no ambition, gone fishing by a shady, weighty pool.
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1: I'm wishing I could be that kind of fool.
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1: I'd say no more work for mine.
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0: Well, I'm a busy man, Louie. 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
1: Gone fishing.
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0: I don't have to work. I got me a piece of Gary.
1: Cows need milking in the barn.
0: I have the twins on that detail. They each take a side.
1: But you just don't give a darn.
0: Give them 4 bits of cow and hand lotion.
1: You just never seem to learn.
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1: Gone fishing. Got your hound dog by your side.
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0: 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Thank you.
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My mama done told me when I was in knee pants. My mama done told me, son. Yes, woman's sweet talk and give you the big eye. But when the sweet talking is done, a woman's a two-faced, a worrisome thing to leave you singing the blues in the night.

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Bye-bye, aunties and all, from Natchez to Mobile, from Memphis to St. Joe, wherever the four winds blow. Yes, I've been to big towns, owed me some big talk. 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

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We're downtown, not uptown, but we're the voice of the people for all of New Orleans.

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1: This is Wade Rathke with the Daily Voice of the People news bulletin. Federal judge rejected the Justice Department's efforts to break up Google and its ad business. Trump administration is pulling agents from Homeland Security in order to search for non-citizens on state voting rolls without protecting privacy or being accountable to laws restricting access. Voters recalled an official in Independence, Missouri, over his role in bringing a data center into the community. America is the only country where a majority of people think their fellow citizens are morally bad, according to a Pew Research survey. More than 40% of the active duty U.S. military and its reserves are people of color, but decisions about how and when these troops are deployed to combat are almost entirely white men. Secretary Hegseth denied promotion to seven more Army generals, more than half of whom so far have been black or female. Israel charged 12 guards in the beating death of a Palestinian prisoner in 2023. Former generals are saying West Bank settlers are threatening survival of the nation. Patagonia joined with tribal and conservation groups to sue to block Trump's efforts to shrink Bears Ears National Monument in Utah by 1 million acres. Research found that cannabis gummies can impair driving for hours. Federal judge blocked an executive order by the administration targeting birth tourism until a class action suit filed by immigration families and advocacy groups is resolved. Floor space index is a key development ratio. In Singapore, for every 25 square feet of land, a tower can go up 25 feet in height. In India, it's 2 square feet of land to 2 to 4 feet of height. In China, men make an average one-third more than women. Congressional Budget Office estimates that America will have 2.3 million fewer 18 to 64-year-olds in 2026 than it had in 2025. Federal Reserve estimates U.S. growth will only be 0.2% in 2026, lowest since 1951. In 2020, U.S. households earning over $500,000 per year claimed more than half the cash the government spent on income tax breaks for their charitable giving. Voice of the People Daily Bulletin presents People's News about action and issues that demand action. 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

listening to KABF 88.3, Little Rock, Arkansas, the voice of the people.

0: the big Kansas City. 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
1: I know now, I've been there before too.
0: I love my Kansas City woman and a ball of this candy wine.
1: That's some good wine. I got drunk upstairs.

0: Ain't nothing like a good trip down Beale Street, huh? That's Booker T and the MGs. Can you dig it? A little melting pot. Don't time fly when you're having fun? It just never fails. Just one of them there things. Stick around. This is it. Community radio at its best. This is where it's at, baby. I want to play this tune. You know, Jimmy McGriff was actually a blue, they called him the jazz blues man. Then they start calling him the honky tonk man. He's doing this. This is called the Sea Jam Blues. This is a Duke Ellington thing. But man, the person that really, really put this on the map was Count Basie. But here's Jimmy McGriff doing his thing with Big Griff here on the radio.
1: A nice big hand and make him feel welcome in his own nightclub. A big hand for Jimmy McGriff.

0: That's that brown liquor music, huh? That's called the Sea Jam Blues. Jimmy McGriff here. George Truly, Big Griff here. And so glad you decided to join me. In the evening, you could have been anywhere else, but you decided you wanted to be here with me. And that is so cool. I'm going to play some real good stuff here from Sean Montero and the late, great Clark Terry. Yeah. She's jamming with the mumble man. That's what we call him, Mr. Mumbles. Clark Terry. Check this out. This is a good song.
1: Be flat. Now this is the part I love too.
2: Evan.
1: I love to spend this time with the men in the audience. All the dogs in the house can slide in the seats right now. Just slide on down. Dog best sit in your stocking at Christmas, you know.

0: gotta go. You're out of here. Now, from this relationship, I told him he could take whatever he brought into it.
1: You did?
0: Yes.
1: What did he say?
0: Well, he said, baby, that's fine with me. He said, you know, I love...
1: You didn't believe it, did you?
0: Well, I put his stuff in a Ziploc bag and put it by the door.
1: That's
0: that was his stuff.
1: You practiced matchbox.
0: I be big time. He was lucky he got the Ziploc bag.
1: I knew he had it coming to him.
0: Yeah, and I told him, I said, well, you know, you can tell me all the stories you want, but I have just a few choice words to say to you, my dear. You can beg and plead.
1: Did you say them to him?
0: Big time, Clark.
1: Big
0: Made
1: time.
0: New connections. I was like hooked up. He was begging.
1: Did you call him a Maryland farmer?
0: Big time. Bow wow.
1: Did you call him a Maryland farmer?
0: Yes, I did.
1: That's good.
0: This is what I told him one time when he came in the door. I said, well, baby, we got to have a little talk.
1: Yeah, yeah.
0: I packed up a few little things. You got to take a walk.
2: Woo!
0: You know a dollar.
1: Yeah.
0: A dollar goes from hand to hand.
1: That's right.
0: But before I go to sleep with no good number, gentlemen, he got message, baby.
1: Sweet, sweet, sweet.
0: Sleep out in a hollow love. Well,
1: oh, yes, baby.
0: Then
1: I
0: told
1: what
0: him.
1: What you
0: well,
1: tell
0: I love you, baby, but
1: yes.
0: You won't be fair.
1: You should have told him that.
0: You don't know how to be on a square.
1: You shouldn't have stopped there.
0: So go on and have your fun, darling, if you must.
1: Yes.
0: But before I have another man like you, you know I told you.
2: Woo!
0: You know, he got the message, darling.
1: I know he did.
0: Sleep in a hollow love.
1: Yeah.
0: You make those things go all bad.
1: You should have told him one thing.
0: What?
1: That you left out.
0: What?
1: And you should have told him this without a doubt.
3: That the screen is flipping deep down deep up. I said a lava lamp.
0: Can you repeat that one more time so I can remember?
3: He had liver lips.

0: I was here.
1: Him. You know, I know him.
0: That was him.
1: I know him. We went to two different schools together. I remember.
0: So I finally told him, I have some new cats in my life.
1: Yeah, yeah.
0: New cats. He said, but baby, you need. I said, I do not need you anymore.
1: Yeah.
0: There are new men's in my life.
1: Men's in your life.
0: Replaced them. I replaced them, Clark. Big time. But with about one, maybe four or five cats, you know.
1: Yeah.
0: The first guy that I met was really cool. Yeah. Whoa, the Iceman is a nice man.
1: Oh, the Iceman. That's
0: really nice as he can be.
1: Yeah.
0: I said the Iceman is a nice man.
1: Yes, yes.
0: He's nice as he can be.
1: Yeah, yeah.
0: Well, honey, you know he gets his paycheck on Friday.
1: Uh-huh.
0: And he brings it on home to me.
1: Bring him home.
0: But that other cat, you know,

0: adamant. He said, girl, just wear those mini skirts and show those pretty legs.
1: Sure,
0: you don't ever have to pay. Filet mignon every day.
1: The meat man.
0: To me, I love their head. The meat man is a sweet man. Yeah. He brings me steaks every day. And he said, Sean, just swivel those hips. You don't ever, ever have to pay. My favorite guy. A coal man is an old man.
1: Old man.
0: He's damn near 82.
1: Damn near old
0: three
1: man.
0: Or four of what? Baby. Coleman is an old man.
1: Over.
0: He's damn near 82.
1: Yeah, yeah.
0: But Clark, let me tell you. When that old man puts his arms around me, damn, Sean knows what to do.
1: Yeah. I had a woman like that one time.
0: Did you really?
1: Yes, I

on my knees.

0: leaving, baby. Sure. Going away from here. Providence, Boston, and I'll see you later.
1: Oh, word.
0: I'm going to St. Louis, someplace, you know.
1: St.
0: That's
1: Louis.
0: Where you're from, someplace that's good for me. Ain't nothing in

go. Her name's Sean Montero. She's jamming with the Mumbles Man. Yeah, the Mumbles Man. Clark Terry. Yeah, buddy, the dogs come out. When you play that, them dogs be howling. Hey, what can I say? Just keep right on.

0: about wraps it up for me. Doggone it, time don't fly when you're having fun. We definitely had us some fun this evening. You've been inside the traffic jam with Big Griff Hill. Stick it in. Listen, it's all about the money if you got some. We could use a piece of change here at the station to make that tax-deductible pledge. We always got the door open for that, you know? Call it a responsible gift.
1: got to get money.
0: Hey, don't forget it takes both the black and white keys on the piano to play the Star Spangled Banner. Have yourself a safe week. Take your time. It'll be there when you get there. If not, it just wasn't yours. It's just that simple. And don't forget, as I always say, listen, we will return, good Lord willing, and the creek don't run over. It may rise, you know. But, hey.

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0: 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What's wrong? Tell me.
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1: Welcome to Blue Suede Connection, everybody. I'm Dan.
2: I'm T.O.
1: And it's 1977, T.L.
2: Oh, right.
1: All over again. Now, we know what happened in 1977, but we're not going to focus on that on the show today.
2: Okay.
1: We're going to focus on all the good stuff.
2: There we go.
1: All the good music.
2: And there was enough of it.
1: Oh, plenty of good music, and that's what they're going to hear today on Blue Suede Connection.
2: Exactly.
1: Yeah, we're going to 1977. It was Elvis's final year, but it was a good year in some sense. With the great music, a great album, and we're going to hear all that today.
2: Mm-hmm.
1: You're going to talk about Elvis in Concert, the album. You're going to give a little insight into that. We'll talk about the Moody Blue album, which are the predominant two pieces of material we're going to use today on the show.
2: Right.
1: Also, a couple cuts from the 77 Spring Tours.
2: Okay.
1: Live stuff.
2: Nice.
1: So a mixture of live and studio today here on Blue Suede Connection. We're also going to talk pop culture, 1977 movies, TV, and of course, music. All that good stuff, but it's all about Elvis, as always here on Blue Suede Connection.
2: Nice.
1: You have anything else you want to add?
2: No, we're going to do Elvis's timeline.
1: Oh, what he was
2: doing in 77.
1: I like to hear about that. We all know what was going on in the guy's life.
2: Yeah.
1: All right, now, anything else you want to add?
2: Nope, I'm good. Let's go.
1: All right, let's do it. I